0: said, start singing.
1: Come on.
0: Hey, dancing, whatsoever you can do, do. And this is the master key.
1: Come on.
0: To celebrate everything.

nature in their world. So each of us will see nature through different eyes. You should paint what you see. Painting is very, very individual. That's the reason I don't like to use patterns or drawings on here first, because I think it restricts creativity sometimes. Just do it and enjoy it. Very quickly, you learn to compose as you paint, and that's

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Wana, wana, wana, wana, la bonito wana, si se mo wana.

0: so sorry. I know you want us to stay with you always. But yes, we have a life as well.
1: Much more happy thought that would be, wouldn't it?
0: Anyway, thank you for joining us as always. Been a pleasure. Hope you enjoyed all of that music. And don't forget, as Asia said earlier, you can find the playlist on Asia and Klezmo's Catch a Vibe page on Facebook. And, oh, that was sweet. You just gave me a little kiss on the head. I thought I'd share. Oh, anyway. See you same time, same place next week. Take care of yourselves, people. Love and light. Goodbye from me.
1: And ta-la from me. Bye-bye.
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0: Good morning, good afternoon, or good evening, and welcome along to Asia and Claire Simone's Catch a Vibe. Lots of good music coming away, as always. Thank you for joining us. Asia's going to say hello and we'll get on with the show.
1: Yeah, welcome along. We'll have a couple of hours of brand new music. We have a couple of tracks where we'll be digging deep into our musical archives. So sit back and enjoy the show.

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0: Good morning, good afternoon, or good evening, and welcome along to Asia and Claire Simone's Catch a Vibe. Lots of good music coming away as always. Thank you for joining us. Asia's going to say hello and get a good up with the show.
1: Yeah, welcome along. We'll have a couple of hours of brand new music with a couple of tracks where we'll be digging deep into our musical archives. So sit back and enjoy the show.

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Children enjoy jazz music? Children enjoy jazz music?

0: Well, that's the first half completed. We hope you enjoyed it. 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Part two is on the way.
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Mirror. Yes. 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

0: run out of time. 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I know you want us to stay with you always. But yes, we have a life as well.
1: What a lovely thought that would be, wouldn't it?
0: Anyway, thank you for joining us. As always, been a pleasure. Hope you enjoyed all of that music. And don't forget, as Asia said earlier, you can find the playlist on Asia and Claire's Most Catch a Vibe page on Facebook. And, oh, that was sweet. You just gave me a little kiss on the head. I thought I'd share. Oh, anyway. See you same time, same place next week. Take care of yourselves, people. Love and light. Goodbye from me.
1: And ta-la from me. Bye-bye.
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I'm interested not in truth, but in power, and in the maintenance of that power.

Good evening. Lewis Copeland, Electric Light Radio. This Friday evening here in London, it is 8 o'clock, or more precisely, 1 minute past 8. Hope you're groovy. I'll be in the chat room very shortly. And a usual eclectic mix of music this evening, taking us through till 10 o'clock here in the UK. UK, which is twilight time. Sun slowly going down. Okay, whoop whoop yourselves.

0: That's Goma Laka and Ogum, taken off the Afro Brasilia album. And before that, we kicked off with Transmission Towers and a track called Sparse. Okie dokie. Woo-woo to Jeff in the chat room, and also Uncle Herb. And all you wonderful mystery listeners. Oh, don't press that. I didn't want to press that. I want to press this. Here. Okay, woo-woo.
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0: on your radio. Our Father, who art in heaven, hallowed be thy name. Thy kingdom come. Thy will be done on earth
1: as it is in heaven. Give us this day our daily bread, and forgive us our debts as we forgive our debtors. 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
1: Come before you with a heart of gratitude and thank. Let us pray. Dear Heavenly Father, as I start this day, I come before you with a heart of gratitude and thanksgiving. Thank you for the gift of life and for the many blessings and opportunities that come my way each day. Lord, I pray for your abundant blessings to flow into my life today. I pray for prosperity, success, and favor in all areas of my life as I seek to fulfill my purpose and bring glory to your name. I pray for love and fulfilling relationships, both with those I already know and with those I have yet to meet. May I be guided by your love and grace, and may I spread that love wherever I go. I ask for protection and guidance throughout this day, knowing that with your divine intervention, I am safe and secure. Be a shield around me and protect me from all harm and danger. I pray for wisdom to make the right choices and decisions throughout the day. May I be guided by your Holy Spirit, and may my thoughts, words, and actions be glorifying to you.

in his garment of righteousness. He was wounded for our transgression, bruised for our iniquities. So it is his garments that covers us. We cannot be good of ourselves. We are like sepulchre. We're like garbage. So let us cover ourselves with those garments. I'm going to read to you now the perfect garment of righteousness. It is titled, Heaven's Grocery Store. As I was walking down life's highway a long, long time ago, one day I saw a sign that read, Heaven's Grocery Store. As I got a little closer, the door came open wide. And when I came to myself, I was standing right inside. Hallelujah. I said a host of angels were standing everywhere. And everything a Christian needed was in that grocery store. And all that you could carry, you could always come back for more. First, I got some patience. Love was in the same row. Further down was understanding. You needed that wherever you go. I got a box of two of

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But I remember I needed some grace. I didn't forget salvation, for in that

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As I went up to the aisle, I saw prayer, and I just had to put that in. For I knew that when I stepped outside, I would run right into sin. Peace and joy were plentiful. They were on the last shelf. Song and praise were hanging near. So I just helped myself. Then I said to the angel, now how much do I owe? He smiled and said, just take them wherever you go. I said, come on.

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1: The hallmark of a hero: bravery, integrity, selflessness. They save the day, ask for no reward, and ride off into the sunset. The Bible also tells the stories of heroes, but they aren't always brave, good, or selfless. In many ways, they're people just like you and me, missing the mark or dropping the ball. What is it that an Abraham or a Sarah or a Moses have in common that we should be telling their stories even today? What makes them heroes? Abraham believed God and became the father of many nations. Sarah believed God and became a mother in her old age. Moses believed God and became the deliverer of a people in bondage. They're all connected.

0: One of the great Old Testament illustrations is Noah. One verse is given to him in Hebrews chapter 11, verse 7, and here's what it says. By faith, Noah, being warned of God about things not yet seen, in reverence prepared an ark for the salvation of his household, by which he condemned the world and became an heir of the righteousness which is according to faith. We're introduced to Noah as the illustration of faith at work. Now, this event occurs in Genesis chapter 6. Remember, this is an Old Testament figure given to New Testament Christians to teach us how to live by faith. We're told something about Noah in Genesis 6, verse 9. These are the records of the generations of Noah. Noah was a righteous man, blameless in his time. Noah walked with God. We're saying Noah was a righteous man. He lived to please God. He was a blameless man. He had integrity with people. And the reason he could be righteous and the reason he could be blameless had to do with his walk. He walked with God. He says, Noah walked with God. He was on the same page that God was on. And trust me, when you walk with God, he's walking with you. Noah walked with God. And we're told that he was a man of righteousness, blamelessness, and spiritual integrity and character. He wasn't perfect. That shows up later on in his life and in his story. Walking with God is called pleasing God. Pleasing God means to make God smile. To make God happy. Nothing pleases God more than to see somebody walking by faith, making their decisions based on their relationship with God, bringing God to bear on all their decision making. Now God becomes real to you. But here's what's interesting. It is the context in which he walked with God. Because the first 8 verses of Genesis chapter 6 lets you know what the world around him was like when he was walking with God. It says in Genesis chapter 6 verse 1, it came about that men began to multiply on the face of the earth, and daughters were born to them, that the sons of God saw that the daughters of men were beautiful. They took wives for themselves, whomever they chose. Then the Lord said, my spirit shall not always strive with man forever, because he also is flesh. Nevertheless, his days shall be 120 years. The Nephilim were on the earth in those days, and also afterwards when the sons of God came into the daughters of men, they bore themselves children. Those were the mighty men who were of old, men of renown. Then the Lord saw that the wickedness of men was great on the earth, and that every intent of the thoughts of his heart was only evil continually. The Lord was sorry that he had made man on the earth, and was grieved in his heart. The Lord said, I will blot out man from whom I have created, from the face of the land, from the man to the animals, to the creeping things, and to the birds of the sky, for I am sorry that I have made them. Noah was walking with God when nobody else was. Noah was the exception to the world rule. He was marching out of step with the culture because he was marching to a different drumbeat. It says the whole world had become wicked. What was some of the wickedness? Well, if you were to read the scriptures, you would find that there was immorality, violence, lewdness, vulgarity, profanity, lying, killing, blasphemy, and then it hit the bottom, demon possession. So the fallen angels, who are sexless, infiltrated evil men who had relationships with women, producing a demonized population. You need to understand how demons work. Demons work because they need a vehicle through which to express themselves. Because they're spirit beings, they're angels, fallen angels. So they need a vehicle. That's why when Jesus cast the demons out of the insane man, they asked, could we go into the pigs? Because they were unclean, and so give us a place to reside. We need a house to express ourselves through. So now, the problem is not only the sin that brought about the addiction. The reason why it's so hard for addicted people to get over the sin is they not only have to try to deal with the sin, but the demonic amplification of the sin, because the demons have gone into a garbage environment and made themselves at home there. Yeah. That's why it is an addiction, because it has been demonically infiltrated. That's why when people try to deal with the sin without dealing with the demons, they wind up right back at it, because the spiritual was unaddressed in whatever the addiction happened to express itself to be. That's why the world calls it addictions, the Bible calls it a spiritual stronghold. The spiritual stronghold of pornography, the spiritual stronghold of gambling, the spiritual stronghold of whatever it happened to be, drunkenness. Because there has been a grip by the demonic world. He says the demonic world had gripped the culture. But here's Noah, who was a righteous man, a blameless man, who walked with God, meaning he's the odd man out. He's the weirdo. He's the crazy man. Because he wasn't conforming to the culture. Be not conformed to this world. He wasn't agreeing just because everybody else was going there. He wasn't doing it just because everybody else was doing it. His goal was not to be popular with the world in which he lived, because the world in which he lived was not popular with God. He saw himself as pleasing God, not pleasing the culture. But when you're in a world like that, that's a lot of pressure. That's pressure. Some of you work in pressured environments. You're under pressure to do this, to act that way, to go with them, to be there, to submit to this, and you're under pressure. You're being squeezed. Some of you are in educational institutions. They're squeezing you and pressing you because you're the odd man out if you're walking with God and they aren't. See, it's easy to be a Christian here this morning. There's no competition in the house. Everybody here basically agrees with everybody else, and even if you don't, you're going to fake it because of the environment in which you are in. But once you leave here and go back to family and friends and work and environments, you're going to feel pressure. When you try to be a Noah in a secular world, in this post-Christian era, there used to be a time when we grew up when the Christian worldview dominated. So even if you weren't a Christian, you respected the Christian worldview. That is the pre-Christian era. We live in the post-Christian era. And now Christianity has become persecuted all around the world. We're now in a post-Christian environment where that value system, that ethic, is no longer accepted as the respected norm. And the more serious you are with your walk with God, the more odd you will look like. Not because you're trying to be weird, not because you're trying to be different, it's that you just are different. Noah, watch this, walked so close to God that he was the only one God was talking to. Hebrews 11 saying, being warned of God. God said, hey, Noah. Noah, come here. Since we're hanging out together, I'm going to destroy the world. See, the reason some of us don't hear from God is we're too far. God wants to speak to you, but he wants to speak to you because you're walking with him. You're hanging out together. You're in close proximity. So he speaks to the mind and bring thoughts that you didn't think, bring perspective you didn't have, bringing orientation you weren't about, because you're close enough that you can hear his voice speaking to you. And woe to the Christian who spends their Christian life never having heard the voice of God. God says, Noah, verse 11 of Genesis 6, now the earth was corrupt in the sight of God, and the earth was filled with violence. God looked on the earth, and behold, it was corrupt, for all flesh had corrupted their way on the earth. Then God said to Noah, the end of all flesh has come, for the earth is filled with violence because of them, and behold, I am about to destroy them with the earth. Make for yourself an ark of gopher wood. You got to be kidding me. You got to be kidding me. God talks to him, I'm going to destroy the world, and I want you to make a boat. Now, let me explain something. Hebrews 11, 7 says that Noah built an ark when he hadn't seen anything. meaning he'd never seen a flood. It hadn't rained up to this point because the earth was watered from underneath. So God is warning him about something he's never seen. He lives 100 miles away from an ocean. What in the world do you build a boat 100 miles from the water? You got to put the boat on. So let me give you a secret. Shh, don't tell nobody I told you this. When God is close enough to you to speak to you, and what he tells you is weird, makes absolutely no sense, let me hear you ready to do something big. The weirder God gets in leading you, the bigger the thing is he's involved with. He's going to destroy the whole world. He tells Noah, build a boat on dry land, even though you've never seen rain, you don't know what a flood is, and trust me. Let me tell you how big this boat is, because God gives the measurements in the chapter. To use our foot and yard measurements, the measurements God gives in the chapter for the ark is 1.5 football fields long. That's how big the ark is. 1.5 football fields long. It is 4 stories high, so it's higher than this church building. And it took him 120 years to build it. Scripture says 120 years. Some of you have been saying, I've been waiting on God for a long time. And I ain't seen it rain yet. I haven't seen a flood yet. I haven't seen anything yet. But what we find out in the scripture is it says that Noah, as soon as God told him, verse 22 of Genesis 6, thus Noah did according to all that God had commanded him, so he did. Now let me tell you what we do. We do some of what God tells us to do. To walk by faith involves completing what God tells you to do. The work he's called you to, the obedience he's demanded of you. But remember, that obedience is coming because you're walking with him. If you're not walking with him and told to obey him, obedience becomes an irritation. If you're walking with him, obedience becomes a natural outgrowth. That's why some people like obeying God and some people hate obeying God, even though they may be doing the outward thing. They may hate obeying God because they haven't been walking with God. The folks who love obeying God are the folks who are walking with God. So you need your walk to appreciate the obedience, even when the obedience doesn't make sense. Noah exercised faith when he went out and chopped down the first gopher wood tree. And he was going to spend 120 years obeying God without seeing anything. I don't know this, but I'm sure there had to be days when he's saying, tired of chopping trees. I'm tired of putting this thing together. This huge boat on dry land. But not only that. Guess what 2 Peter says? 2 Peter says that Noah was a preacher of righteousness. Talks about this, 2 Peter 2:5, 1 Peter 3:20. Noah is a preacher of righteousness. So watch this now. Noah is chopping down trees during the day because he has to work during the day to see what he's doing. And he's going to town to preach at night. Now, he only got a 3-word sermon. It's going to rain. It's going to rain. God told me to tell you it's going to rain. They said, what's rain? All I know is, you know, some wet stuff coming down from earth, and it's going to rain. God told me to tell you it's going to rain. You talk about looking like a fool. He walked and he witnessed. Paul says, I am not ashamed of the gospel. It is the power of God unto salvation to everyone who believes. If you can put placards on your car, placards on your lawn about who you're voting for in the election, then why are you an undecided voter when it comes to standing up and proclaiming your faith in Jesus Christ? It says he proclaimed his faith. In other words, on your job, if you are accused of being a follower of Christ, would there be enough evidence to convict you, or would you be found innocent of all charges? He was crystal clear where he stood. The atheists aren't silent. The folks teaching your kids evolution and there is no God, they're not silent. So he worked by day, he witnessed by night, and he walked with God. That's how he rolled. Hebrews 11 says he prepared his ark in reverence. Reverence, that's a worship word. Awe, to awe God, to fear God. You know, you remember that old, whistle while you work? He worshiped while he worked. So we out there chopping down gopher trees. I praise you. I give you glory. I don't see no rain, but I'm praising you. I'm giving you glory. I'm putting up this wood just like you told me. And I'm going to bless your name in the middle of the work, even though I don't see any results of the work. I don't see what you're doing. I'm going to give you glory. You worship while you work. He says he built his ark in reverence. And then it says, hold your horses, men. And then it says, hold your horses, kingdom men. He built the ark for the salvation of his family. Because a job of a real man is to save his family. The job of a kingdom man is to save his family. Kingdom men don't walk away from their family. Don't abandon their children. Don't sit home while she goes to work and he does nothing. No, no, no. He was out working. He was out working, and it was clear that if nobody else believes me, I'm going to make sure my family believes me. I'm going to make sure my wife's walking with me. I'm going to make sure my children walking with me. Because a real man delivers his family even if nobody else believes him. So Noah built the boat and he saved his family. He says there's going to be these seven other people, and they're going to see my faith at work. They ain't going to see me sending them to church. They're going to see me leading them to church. I ain't going to be saying, when they have a Bible question, ask your mother. I'm going to discover the answer myself, and I'm going to best I can give it to them. Why? Because I'm responsible for my family's salvation. I'm responsible to lead my kids to Christ. I'm responsible, because the definition of a man is you're responsible, even if you're not to blame. You can't walk with your heavenly Father and let everybody else dictate to you because they're your friends. You're walking with God. And it says, and by his walk he condemned the world, Hebrews 11 says. Verse 7, he condemned the world. He condemned the world with his work and his witness. And then it happened. 120 years later. With all the silence, plop, plop, plop, water coming down from the sky. Noah says to his family, it's time. Mr. Lion looked at Mrs. Lion and went, wow. Mr. Bird looked at Mrs. Bird, tweedly dee, tweedly down. Noah was given instruction without knowing how God was going to pull it off. How are we going to get all the animals into the ark? In fact, God, you asked me to build an ark, and of all the instructions you gave me nothing related to navigation. So how do I know where I'm going? In fact, how am I even going to get to water? Because he didn't know how all this was going to work. How is all this going to work? How am I going to get enough food to feed all these animals for 40 days and 40 nights? How, God may not give you all the information, but do the work of obedience he's called you to do until he shows you how he plans to pull it off. All of a sudden, crystal clear that the one man was right and the civilization was wrong. Okay? It became crystal clear. It took a while. I know some of you want to give up. Some of you want to quit. You're trying to live the Christian life. Nobody's buying it. Nobody's believing it. Maybe ladies, guys are rejecting you because you won't compromise your standards. Maybe folks are leaving you because you won't hang out with them and do what they're doing. And yes, you're going to, but there is coming a day when God will make it inextricably clear where he stands. And if you're walking with God, he's standing with you. And there came a day when they began to realize Noah's walk with God was the truth. Their rebellion against God was a lie. And they found it out too late. Because the floods came. The Bible declares that one day Jesus is coming back. It says, as it was in the days of Noah, shall it be when the Son of Man returns. We are seeing the days of Noah right before us. We're seeing the demonic possession. We're seeing the compromise of values. We're seeing the rebellion against God. We're seeing the dismissing of God from the culture. We are in the days of Noah. The Bible says, when you see those days, look up, your redemption draweth nigh. You will be the one who will be, and I love this, I'll just mention this. It says that he had to seal the boat with pitch. Pitch keeps the water from getting into the boat. It's a sealant. He sealed the boat with pitch. The Hebrew word for pitch is the root word for atonement. So he sealed the boat with the atonement of pitch. Guess why you're going to be safe for eternity? You're going to be safe for eternity because the Hebrew word for pitch is atonement. And the blood of Jesus Christ seals the eternal destiny of anyone who comes to God by faith in the finished work of Jesus Christ.
1: Hallelujah, Lord. Thank you, Jesus.
0: And so Jesus is your ark of safety. God has an ark for you to build. He's waiting on you to obey, and to obey him completely, not partially. If God says, do this, and you only have done this much, he won't move. He will not move until obedience has been completed, until faith has been fully exercised. That's why, as we go through the hall of faith, and we learn from these folk, I had a sister who I was talking to in my office, and she said, I want faith, but I don't have it. I don't have it. And I looked at her and I said, then piggyback off of mine, because I got enough for both of us. You better hang out with somebody who does have faith. When you don't have faith, grab a hold of their faith, ride their backs until it's transferred to you, because God has integrity and he can be trusted, even though he's confusing at times. One of the old television shows I love was simply called Early Edition. It was this man who got tomorrow's newspaper today. He got tomorrow's newspaper today. So he saw what was coming the day before it came. Because he had the early edition, the day before the actual event, he could do things to make changes because he knew what was coming tomorrow. Noah knew what was coming tomorrow. He walked in light of it today. If you are a believer in Jesus Christ, you know where this thing is going. So why don't we walk with God today so that we

God is our refuge and strength, a very present help in the time of trouble. Therefore, we will not fear. Though the earth be removed, and though the mountains be dragged into the midst of the sea, be still and know that I am God. I will be exalted among the heathen. I will

0: exalted among the heathen, and we be exalted in the earth. The Lord of hosts is with us. The God of Jacob is our refuge. Selah.
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Genesis 4. And Adam knew Eve, his wife, and she conceived and bare Cain, and said, I have gotten a man from the Lord. And she again bare his... Genesis 4. And Adam knew Eve, his wife, and she conceived and bare Cain, and said, I have gotten a man from the Lord. And she again bare his brother Abel, and Abel was a keeper of sheep, but Cain was a tiller of the ground. And in process of time it came to pass that Cain brought of the fruit of the ground an offering unto the Lord, and Abel he also brought of the firstlings of his flock, and of the fat thereof. And the Lord had respect unto Abel and to his offering, but unto Cain and to his offering he had not respect. And Cain was very wroth, and his countenance fell. And the Lord said unto Cain, Why art thou wroth? And why is thy countenance fallen? If thou doest well, shalt thou not be accepted? And if thou doest not well, sin lieth at the door, and unto thee shall be his desire, and thou shalt rule over him. And Cain talked with Abel his brother, and it came to pass, when they were in the field, that Cain rose up against Abel his brother, and slew him. And the Lord said unto Cain, Where is Abel thy brother? And he said, I know not. Am I my brother's keeper? And he said, What hast thou done? The voice of thy brother's blood crieth unto me from the ground. And now art thou cursed from the earth, which hath opened her mouth to receive thy brother's blood from thy hand. When thou tillest the ground, it shall not henceforth yield unto thee her strength. A fugitive and a vagabond shall thou be in the earth. And Cain said unto the Lord, My punishment is greater than I can bear. Behold, thou hast driven me out this day from the face of the earth, and from thy face shall I be hid. And I shall be a fugitive and a vagabond in the earth. And it shall come to pass that every one that findeth me shall slay me. And the Lord said unto him, Therefore whosoever slayeth Cain, vengeance shall be taken on him sevenfold. And the Lord set a mark upon Cain, lest any finding him should kill him. And Cain went out from the presence of the Lord, and dwelt in the land of Nod, on the east of Eden. And Cain knew his wife, and she conceived, and bare Enoch. And he builded a city, and called the name of the city after the name of his son, Enoch. And unto Enoch was born Irad, and Irad begat Mahushael, and Mahushael begat Methusael, and Methusael begat Lamech. And Lamech took unto him two wives. The name of the one was Adah, and the name of the other Zillah. And Adah bare Jabal. He was the father of such as dwell in tents, and of such as have cattle. And his brother's name was Jubal. He was the father of all such as handle the harp and organ. And Zillah, she also bare Tubal-Cain, an instructor of every artificer in brass and iron. And the sister of Tubal-Cain was Naamah. And Lamech said unto his wives, Adah and Zillah, Hear my voice, ye wives of Lamech, hearken unto my speech. For I have slain a man to my wounding, and a young man to my hurt. If Cain shall be avenged sevenfold, truly Lamech 77-fold. And Adam knew his wife again, and she bare a son, and called his name Seth. For God, said she, hath appointed me another seed instead of Abel, whom Cain slew. And to Seth, to him also there was born a son, and he called his name Enos.

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1: This is a map of the 12 apostles. On this journey, we'll trace their footsteps from Jerusalem to Rome, to Iran, and to Spain, uncovering the story of the early church fathers, their sacrifices, and how each met his end. The first of the 12 to die was Judas Iscariot. After betraying Jesus, crushed by guilt, he hanged himself from a tree. His death left a vacancy that had to be filled, and Matthias was chosen to take his place. And we must add Stephen to this list. Though he wasn't one of the original disciples, Stephen became the first martyr, the first to die by stoning while proclaiming Jesus' name in the streets of Jerusalem. After Stephen's death, a great persecution erupted in Jerusalem, and one of the executioners was Saul of Tarsus, who would later become the Apostle Paul. He too must be added to this list. But the flames of persecution only fueled the church's expansion. With every believer who fled Jerusalem, the gospel spread further. Some disciples scattered throughout Judea and Samaria, and wherever they went, they spoke of Jesus. Other disciples remained in Jerusalem and continued proclaiming the word of Jesus as the number of believers multiplied beyond measure. The apostles healed the sick and set the oppressed free, while the religious leaders burned with envy. And in the midst of that tension, the first of the 12 fell as a martyr, James. James was a fisherman from Galilee, until he and his brother John left everything behind when they heard Jesus' voice. Immediately they left the boat and their father and followed him. James was part of Jesus' inner circle. He saw Jairus' daughter brought back to life and witnessed his master transfigured on the mountaintop. But after Pentecost, the fire of the Holy Spirit ignited his courage, and James preached throughout Jerusalem that the King had conquered death, and because of that, he became a marked man. Herod Agrippa the reigning grandson of the Herod who tried to kill the infant Jesus, wanted to win favor with the religious leaders and found in James the perfect target. Herod chose the most visible to send a message of fear to the people. He was arrested without warning, and there was no fair trial, only a swift sentence, death by the sword. But that very night, as James was praying in his cell, something unexpected happened. The soldier assigned to guard James to the place of execution was deeply moved. He knelt beside him, confessed Christ, and asked to die with him. And so it happened. At dawn, the two were led outside the city, and the sword fell upon their necks. Thus died the first apostle to lay down his life for Jesus. James's death is the only one of the apostles recorded in the New Testament, though his name is sometimes rendered from Hebrew as Jacob. We read, "About that time, King Herod laid violent hands on some who belonged to the church. He killed James, the brother of John, with the sword." But the story of James did not end in Jerusalem. Over the years, an ancient legend gained strength. It said that his disciples gathered up his body and, led by the Spirit, carried it far to the northern coast of Hispania, modern-day Spain, and buried him there in secret. 800 years later, his tomb was discovered, and one of Christianity's most important pilgrim roads was born. Camino de Santiago. And so, James's blood became a road of faith for millions, who from then on walk for days, weeks, or months, following in his footsteps to seek answers and draw near to God. After James's death in Jerusalem, some apostles, like Peter and John, remained in the holy city, while others had already set out to different regions, carrying Christ's message to the far reaches of the Roman Empire. And in the distant lands of Ethiopia, the next to fall was Matthew. Before Jesus entered his life, Matthew was called Levi and worked as a tax collector for Rome. For that, he was seen as a traitor, a sellout. Then one day, in the midst of that cold, tainted routine, Jesus walked by. He looked at him and simply said, "Follow me." Matthew got up, and from that day on, he followed Jesus as one of the 12. After Jesus' death, Matthew did not return to his old trade. On the contrary, he took up the scroll and began to write his gospel. Matthew set down everything he had seen and heard with order and precision, from the promise to its fulfillment, and showed that Jesus was the Christ, the Son of God, the King foretold by the prophets. But Matthew didn't just write, he also preached. He traveled through Ethiopia, Persia, and other regions of Africa and Asia, carrying the gospel to places where that name had never been heard. Until one day, in an Ethiopian city called Nadabar, while he was saying Mass, they surrounded him. The region's religious leaders, enraged by the conversions, accused him of destroying their traditions, speaking against their gods, and proclaiming a kingdom they could not see. They set upon him with violence. Some accounts say he was stoned to death. Others say he was brutally stabbed with a sword while serving the Eucharist. Today, millions read the words of his gospel. But few know that Matthew didn't only write about Jesus, he died for him. And as his blood was being shed far from home, in Jerusalem the tension was about to erupt, and another of the 12 would fall, James the Lesser. James the Lesser, son of Alphaeus, was one who remained in Jerusalem and became a leader of the fledgling church in the holy city. While others fled the persecution, James stayed, caring, comforting, and teaching. But his loyalty put a target on his back. Tension in Jerusalem grew by the day. The religious leaders could not bear that the name of Jesus kept spreading, and James had become a central figure. So they arrested him in broad daylight, before the very people who knew him and the believers who loved him. They led him to the pinnacle of the temple, the highest place, and there, before everyone, demanded that he deny Jesus. But James would not be intimidated. From the heights of the temple, he lifted his voice. Instead of recanting, he declared, "Jesus, the Son of Man, is seated at the right hand of the Father, and he will come in glory." The crowd stirred, the leaders shouted, and suddenly they shoved him over the edge. James hit the ground. His body crashed against the stone, but he did not die. From the dust, wounded, bleeding, still breathing, he dropped to his knees and prayed, "Lord, forgive them. They don't know what they're doing." He had no time for anything more. A man with a club in his hand sprinted toward him and, with a brutal blow to the head, took his life. Thus, James the Younger died, prayer on his lips and forgiveness in his heart. His blood mingled with the temple dust, the very place where so many prophets were rejected and where the Son of God was condemned. James's death in Jerusalem left a deep mark, but the mission did not stop. While some fell, others pressed on to new horizons. The flame of the gospel kept spreading to the north, and one of those preaching there was seized, Andrew. Andrew, Peter's brother, was a quiet disciple and a tireless missionary. He was among the first to hear the Master's voice. In fact, before following Jesus, he had been a disciple of John the Baptist, and when John pointed to Jesus and said, "Behold, the Lamb of God," Andrew believed him and, thrilled, ran to find his brother Peter and said, "We have found the Messiah." And from that moment on, he never looked back. After Pentecost, Andrew set out for places no one else wanted to go. He traveled through Asia Minor, across Scythia, and finally reached Achaia, in the region of Patras, Greece. There, in a foreign land, he rose as a witness to the living God, and for that, he was condemned. The city's proconsul, enraged by the conversions Andrew sparked, had him arrested and demanded he stop preaching. But Andrew refused, and they sentenced him to die by crucifixion. When they brought out the cross, Andrew smiled and said something that baffled his executioners. "For years I have longed for this moment. I am not ashamed of the cross, because on it my Master conquered the world." He asked only one thing, that he not be crucified like Jesus, because he did not feel worthy to die in the same way as his Lord. And so it was. They prepared an X-shaped cross, a different cross, but just as cruel. They tied him with ropes instead of nails to prolong his agony, and for two whole days, Andrew, hanging on that cross, preached. From the heights of his martyrdom, his voice kept proclaiming Christ. He spoke of God's love, of forgiveness, of eternal life. The crowds listened in awe. Some wept, others scoffed, but no one was unmoved. As his body weakened, his spirit grew stronger, and on the third day, his voice fell silent. His eyes closed, and his soul was received in glory. The X-shaped cross became his sign, the cross of St. Andrew, an emblem of humility, self-giving, and faithfulness to the very end. After Andrew's death in Greece, The gospel was already echoing throughout the empire, yet persecution was growing fiercer. And at the heart of it all, in Rome, stood his brother Peter. Before he met Jesus, his name was Simon, but Jesus called him Peter and said, "On this rock I will build my church, and the gates of Hades shall not prevail against it." Peter led the 12, the first to say, "You are the Christ, the Son of the living God," and the first to walk on water. But he was also the first to deny Jesus. That night, when Jesus was arrested, Peter followed at a distance, and by the fire in the high priest's courtyard, he denied knowing him three times. The rooster crowed, and Peter wept bitterly. But Peter was restored and forgiven. When Jesus went to find him, and there beside the charcoal fire at daybreak on a beach in Galilee, he asked him three times, "Do you love me?" And three times, Peter answered, "Lord, you know everything. You know that I love you." Then Jesus said to him, "Feed my sheep. Truly I tell you, when you are old, you will stretch out your hands, and someone else will gird you and lead you where you do not want to go." Peter realized this was not merely restoration, it was a prophecy. One day, he would die for him. After Pentecost, Peter preached with an authority that transcended this world, and thousands were converted in a single day. He healed the sick, raised the dead, and faced the Sanhedrin without fear. Peter was not perfect. He was impulsive and stubborn, but he was also brave. And when his time came, he left Jerusalem and carried the gospel to the heart of the empire, Rome. There, in the city of the Caesars, he founded the church that would withstand centuries of persecution. But in AD 64, a devastating fire swept through much of the city of Rome, destroying numerous districts. Although the exact cause of the fire remains unclear, rumors swirled that Emperor Nero ordered it to clear ground for his building schemes, chief among them his lavish palace, the Domus Aurea. To divert attention and accusations away from himself, Nero needed a scapegoat, so he singled out the Christians and claimed they had sparked the blaze. Nero had persecuted Christians throughout his reign, but this time he was brutal. Hundreds were arrested, tortured, and executed in terrible ways. Some were wrapped in animal hides and torn apart by dogs. Others were crucified. Still others were burned alive to light Nero's gardens at night. And among them was Peter. He was arrested and sentenced to death by crucifixion. When the Roman soldiers told him how he would die, Peter made one final request. "I am not worthy to die as my Lord did. Crucify me upside down." And so it was. On a dusty hill in Rome, Vatican Hill, they raised an inverted cross, and on it they hung the Apostle Peter. He didn't run or scream or curse. Hung upside down, Peter gave up his spirit. His blood spilled onto the soil of an empire that tried to crush the gospel, and without realizing it, sowed it. Today, on that very hill, one of the largest churches in the world stands, St. Peter's Basilica. What Rome tried to erase became the heart of the Christian faith, and to this day, millions visit and lift their prayers. It's proof that the gospel isn't extinguished by death, it blossoms with the blood of its witnesses. But Peter wasn't the only executed by Emperor Nero. Remember Stephen's death by stoning? A young Pharisee stood there watching. His name was Saul of Tarsus. He was a Jew well-versed in the scriptures, a Roman citizen, and an avowed enemy of Jesus' followers. And after witnessing Stephen's martyrdom, he made it the starting point for his persecution of the church. He went into homes, seized men and women by force, and dragged them off to prison. But it wasn't enough. He wanted more. He went to the high priest and asked for letters of authority to go to Damascus, search for Christians, and bring them back to Jerusalem in chains. Traveling with a band of men, he set out, but suddenly, on the road to Damascus, a blaze of light overwhelmed him. It was a light brighter than a thousand suns. Saul fell to the ground, blinded, stunned, and a voice thundered from above. "Saul, Saul, why are you persecuting me?" Gasping and trembling, Saul asked, "Lord, who are you?" The voice replied, "I am Jesus, the one you are persecuting." In that instant, everything changed. For 3 days, Saul neither ate nor drank. His eyes saw nothing. But for the first time, his heart began to see. From that point on, began one of the most most influential ministries in Christian history. Saul became the Apostle Paul and devoted the rest of his life to one thing, proclaiming that Jesus was the Messiah, the Son of God. The persecutor became a preacher. The man who once destroyed churches began to build them. Paul traveled more than any other apostle. He crossed Asia Minor, Greece, Syria, Macedonia, and Italy, founding churches in strategic cities like Ephesus, Thessalonica, Philippi, Corinth, and Rome. He preached to Jews and Gentiles alike. He spoke in synagogues, marketplaces, prisons, ships, humble homes, and imperial palaces. Where others saw danger, Paul saw opportunity. He was stoned in Lystra, flogged in Philippi, chained in Jerusalem, yet he never stopped, and God always protected him. On one of his journeys to Rome, Paul was put aboard as a prisoner. The sea was raging, and despite his warnings, the ship set sail. For 14 days, the storm battered them without mercy. The sailors threw supplies overboard, lost their course, and nearly lost hope. But in the midst of the chaos, Paul stood up and said, "There will be no loss of life among you, for this very night an angel of the God to whom I belong and whom I serve stood beside me." And that's exactly what happened. The ship ran aground near an island called Malta, and though the vessel was smashed to pieces, not a single life was lost. On the island, the locals welcomed them warmly and built a fire to warm them. But as Paul gathered sticks, a viper suddenly came out from the bundle, latched onto his hand, and bit him. The islanders' eyes widened in horror. They knew exactly what it meant, a deadly serpent. They expected to see his face go pale, his legs buckle, his body collapse. But Paul shook the snake into the flames and kept talking as if nothing had happened. He didn't swell, didn't collapse, didn't die. Amazement swept across the island, and they began to praise him, thinking he was a god. But Paul refused their worship. He would not let them kneel before him. Instead, he spoke of Christ, preached the gospel, and with his own hands healed many of the island's sick, making it clear it wasn't he who healed. It was Christ in him. When winter had passed, the Romans let Paul continue his journey, and finally, after storms, shipwrecks, and miracles, he arrived in Rome, though as a prisoner. And even so, neither chains nor walls nor guards could stop him. From there he wrote letters from cells, won jailers to the faith, preached to kings, and raised up disciples who would carry his legacy far beyond his lifetime. Paul wasn't one of the 12, yet his words became scripture, and his letters a living part of the New Testament. But after the great fire of Rome, when Nero blamed the Christians, he set out to silence their leaders. Peter was crucified first, and now it was Paul's turn. As a Roman citizen, he could not be crucified, so he was sentenced to death by beheading. They led him outside the city, along the Via Ostiensis, to a secluded place where the condemned were executed without spectators. Paul did not flee. He knew his hour had come. From a damp cell, he wrote his final letter to his spiritual son, Timothy, which read, "I have fought the good fight. I have finished the race. I have kept the faith. Henceforth, there is laid up for me the crown of righteousness." And then, with the calm of one who knows his soul is in his Lord's hands, Paul bent his neck. The sword fell, and his spirit soared to heaven. Paul wasn't one of the 12, yet he became a pillar of Christianity. Today, his letters still guide God's people, and his testimony keeps shouting an eternal truth. "I no longer live, but Christ lives in me." But as Paul was being executed in Rome, the gospel kept crossing borders, beyond Africa and Persia, into lands even farther and even more hostile. And one of those who dared to go to the ends of the earth would be the next to be silenced, Thomas. Thomas's story was forever marked by that moment when, after the resurrection, the other disciples told him that Jesus had risen and that they had seen him with their own eyes. But Thomas didn't believe and said, "Unless I see the mark of the nails in his hands, put my finger into the place of the nails, and put my hand into his side, I will not believe." 8 days later, Jesus appeared again, and this time Thomas was there. The master didn't turn him away. He simply stretched out his hands and said, "Put your finger here, and don't be unbelieving, but believe." Then Thomas, broken inside, fell to his knees, and from that moment on, he never doubted again. After Pentecost, Thomas was among those who journeyed the farthest. While others preached in Asia Minor or Europe, he struck out to the east, crossing Persia until he reached India. There, in what is now Chennai, he founded Christian communities. Yes, the apostle who doubted became the one who carried the gospel to the most distant reaches. He baptized new believers, planted churches, and was revered for the truth he proclaimed. But proclaiming Christ in foreign lands was dangerous. Local religious leaders watched him, threatened him, and one day lay in wait. As Thomas prayed on a sacred hill, they suddenly surrounded him and, with several spears, ran him through in a fury. His body fell to the ground, and his blood watered the very soil he had sown with the message of the gospel. And so Thomas died, praying on his knees. His tomb remains in India to this day, and millions venerate him as the apostle who carried the faith to forgotten corners. But another apostle walked those same hard roads, crossing Asia and proclaiming the name of Christ among unfamiliar cultures. His name was Bartholomew, and he would face one of the cruelest deaths of all. Before he met Jesus, Bartholomew, also called Nathanael, was a sincere man, a student of the law, deeply Jewish yet skeptical, not easily impressed. And when he first heard that the Messiah was coming from a place as insignificant as Nazareth, his response was immediate. Nazareth? Can anything good come from there? Nathanael didn't fake faith. He didn't follow trends or bow to pressure. But then, one day, his friend Philip introduced him to Jesus. Before Nathanael could speak, Jesus looked at him and said, "Here truly is an Israelite in whom there is no deceit." Surprised, Nathanael asked, "How do you know me?" Jesus answered, "Before Philip called you, while you were under the fig tree, I saw you." No one knew what Nathanael had prayed beneath that fig tree, except God. And with eyes full of wonder, he confessed, "Rabbi, you are the Son of God. You are the King of Israel." From that day on, Bartholomew never left his side. And after the resurrection, when the apostles were sent to proclaim the gospel throughout the world, Bartholomew set out for lands unknown. He preached in Arabia, Persia, India, and Mesopotamia, and eventually reached what is now Armenia. There he brought Christ's message to a people devoted to foreign gods, and his preaching did not go unnoticed. He won many converts, even among royalty, but that sealed his fate.

followers forever, but after Bartholomew's harrowing martyrdom, no one could have foreseen that the next apostle to fall would be his friend Philip, the very man who first introduced him to Jesus in Galilee. Philip's life changed the day he saw Jesus in a fishing village in northern Galilee, and Jesus said to him, "Follow me." With his heart on fire, Philip ran to find his friend Nathanael, who would later be known as Bartholomew, and brimming with conviction, told him, "Come and see." Philip walked with Jesus throughout his ministry, and after the resurrection, he did not stay in Jerusalem. The Holy Spirit led him to a land despised by the Jews, Samaria. Jews looked down on Samaritans and considered them unclean, but Jesus didn't see them that way, and neither did Philip. There he preached in the name of Jesus, and the miracles began. The sick were healed, and the demon-possessed were set free. The people believed in Jesus, and the entire city was baptized. The apostles in Jerusalem traveled to Samaria to see it with their own eyes. After the great work in Samaria, an angel of the Lord said to Philip, "Get up and go south to the road that goes down from Jerusalem to Gaza." Philip asked no questions. He obeyed at once. As he traveled, he spotted a caravan moving slowly. It was a lavish chariot, and inside sat an Ethiopian eunuch, a high official of the queen, reading the book of Isaiah. But he couldn't make sense of it. Philip drew near, climbed in to sit beside him, and explained that the passage was about Jesus, the Messiah. The eunuch listened, believed, and asked Philip to baptize him. As they went down into the water, he confessed, "I believe that Jesus Christ is the Son of God." That baptism was the first recorded conversion of a Gentile outside Israel, and with it, the gospel began to spread into Africa. Philip didn't stop there. He carried the gospel north and west. He preached in Syria, in Asia Minor, and at last reached Hierapolis, a Greek city in what is now Turkey. There, as in so many other places, the light of the gospel began to break the darkness. Philip preached with passion, with wisdom, and with a clear message. Jesus is the Son of God. He has risen, and he is the only way. Many believed, including the wife of the Roman proconsul. She sought Philip out in secret and asked to know more about this Jesus he proclaimed. Philip told her of the cross, of forgiveness, of the eternal kingdom, and of a God who did not demand sacrifices, but offered himself as the sacrifice. The words pierced her soul, and that very night she believed and was baptized. But when her husband, the proconsul, found out, he flew into a rage. He saw it as heresy and a personal disgrace, and in his fury, he had Philip arrested and publicly condemned, not only to punish him, but to turn his execution into a public warning. He wanted to silence him, but he couldn't. Even in chains, Philip kept speaking about Christ, so the sentence was set. Some say he was publicly stoned by the city's religious authorities. Others say he was crucified upside down like Peter. However it happened, Philip died proclaiming Jesus. Yet while Philip was being martyred in Turkey, the gospel kept pressing eastward. There, in the far-off lands of ancient Persia, modern-day Iran, two apostles preached together, Jude Thaddeus and Simon the Zealot. Jude chose to go by Thaddeus so he wouldn't be mistaken for the traitor. He was one of the 12, and after the resurrection, as the apostles scattered across the world, Jude Thaddeus set out toward the east. He preached in Samaria, Syria, Mesopotamia, and finally in Persia, where the Christian faith threatened the structures of power. Thaddeus won many converts, including members of the nobility and those who had never heard the name of Jesus. Then the pagan priests accused him and hauled him before the authorities as a rabble-rouser. He was arrested, beaten, and threatened, but he never backed down. They brought him alongside another apostle, Simon the Zealot. Together, they faced martyrdom. Jude Thaddeus was savagely bludgeoned with an iron club. His body crumpled, but his faith held fast. And then, as if the punishment weren't enough, he was beheaded. And so his blood was shed in a foreign land, far from Jerusalem. Yet the church never forgot his name, and over the centuries his story made him the patron of impossible causes, the saint of the desperate. For this is the kingdom of heaven, the last will be first. And Simon the Zealot?

0: Jesus, Simon belonged to a Jewish resistance group that dreamed of freeing Israel from the Roman yoke by force. He was a man willing to kill for his people, a man of conviction, and then he met the Messiah. Jesus did not call him to take up the sword. He called him to die for his enemies, to turn the other cheek, and to lay down his life, not for a nation, but for the kingdom of God. And Simon said yes. He worked with the 12, learned in silence, and when the Master was crucified, he did not run from the pain. Instead, he became a witness to the love that conquers hatred. After the resurrection, Simon carried Jesus' message beyond Judea. He traveled with Jude Thaddeus, crossing foreign lands, deserts, and pagan towns until they reached Persia. There, the gospel once again challenged the powerful. Conversions multiplied, and idols were toppled. The local religious leaders saw Simon and Thaddeus as a threat. Both were arrested, but Christian tradition tells Simon's fate in different ways. Some say he was sawn in two, like the prophet Isaiah. Others say he was crucified alongside Thaddeus, hung on a cross for preaching Christ. Whatever the method, the end was the same: martyrdom. After the deaths of Thaddeus and Simon in Persian lands, only two of the 12 apostles were still alive, Matthias and John. Matthias was the apostle who replaced Judas Iscariot, yet he too had been there from the very beginning. He was chosen by the Holy Spirit because he had walked quietly at Jesus' side the whole time without seeking the spotlight. And in that same humble spirit, he began to preach in Jerusalem and Judea. For years, he spread the truth of Christ with the same bright-eyed faith as the original apostles. Yet without trying to draw attention to himself, he simply bore witness. Perhaps for that reason, the religious leaders never set their sights on him, and we have little information about his death. Some popular legends say he died in Jerusalem, stoned and eventually beheaded. Others say he carried the gospel to the region of Cappadocia, where he was crucified. But however his death came about, Matthias's ministry was that of a quiet yet faithful disciple who gave his life as a humble testimony of love for Christ. And after Matthias's death, only one apostle remained alive, the youngest when it all began, and now the oldest, the Apostle John. All the others had died: Peter and Paul in Rome, both James's and Matthias, stoned in Jerusalem, Andrew, bound to an X-shaped cross in Greece, Thomas, pierced by spears in India, Philip, hanged for his faith in Turkey, Bartholomew, flayed alive in Armenia, Matthew, stabbed during Mass in Persia, Simon and Thaddeus, murdered in the pagan lands of Persia. Even the traitor had died by his own hand. Only one remained: John, the youngest of them all, and now the last elder. He alone still carried a clear memory of the Master's face in his eyes, for John had witnessed it all. Along with his brother James, he was called by Jesus while they mended their nets on the Sea of Galilee. But Jesus did more than call John. Jesus loved him. Scripture doesn't say it outright, but again and again it points to him as the disciple Jesus loved. John understood the Master's heart, and the Master trusted his. John alone remained at the foot of the cross, while the other disciples fled in fear. There, as the Lamb's blood fell upon the earth, Jesus looked at him, and with love's final breath, he entrusted his mother to him. "Woman, behold your son, behold your mother." From that day on, John cared for Mary as both son and disciple. He was the first to run to the tomb in faith, and when he saw the empty grave, he believed from the very first moment that Jesus had risen. On the day of Pentecost, when the fire came down, John stepped into the streets of Jerusalem and fearlessly proclaimed that Jesus was the Son of God. He endured arrests and threats, yet neither chains nor the Sanhedrin could silence his voice. He witnessed the church's growth. He was in Samaria, laying hands on new believers, and watched the gospel tear down every barrier. In time, the road carried him beyond Jerusalem. John traveled, preached, and became the spiritual father of many churches, especially in Ephesus, where he wrote his gospel. He was the only apostle who did not die a martyr, but that does not mean he did not suffer, for John outlived them all, and he also watched them all die. One by saw his friends, all his fellow laborers in the mission, murdered, even his own brother, James the Greater. He watched every loved one die until he was left completely alone. They tried to destroy him too, but God always protected him. John was arrested and taken to Rome, where Emperor Domitian sought to silence him and execute him in the most brutal way he could imagine, by plunging him into a cauldron of boiling oil. The crowd expected him to scream, to melt, to vanish in flame and agony. But he didn't scream or die. He didn't even burn. He climbed out of that cauldron as if the fire had never touched him. The Romans didn't know what to do with him, and since they couldn't kill him, they banished him to a desolate, rocky, isolated island, the island of Patmos. They expected John to die slowly, surrounded by the endless sea. But it was on that island, on the Lord's Day, that John received a vision no human eye had ever beheld. One day, as he prayed in the island's solitude, he heard a voice resound like a trumpet splitting the sky, saying, "I am the Alpha and the Omega, the first and the last." John stopped, his heart racing. Suddenly he was no longer on the island. The heavens had opened, and then he saw him. He saw Jesus, but not the Jesus he remembered. He was fire, glorious, eternal. "I saw one like the Son of Man, clothed in a robe that reached to his feet. His head and hair were white like the whitest wool, his eyes like a flame of fire, his feet like burnished bronze, and his voice like the roar of many waters." John couldn't bear the revelation and collapsed to the ground. But Jesus laid his hand on his shoulder and said, "Do not be afraid. I am the Living One. I was dead, but look, I am alive forever and ever. And I hold the keys of death and Hades." And in that instant, heaven thundered its message. God unveiled the final destiny of humankind and his own eternal glory, and instructed him to write down everything he saw. John received every vision, the letters to the seven churches, the Lamb's throne, the sealed scroll, the horsemen, the trumpets, the judgments, the fall of Babylon, and at last, the New Jerusalem, the holy city descending out of heaven. And so, from the most forgotten island of the empire, John penned the words that would seal the final book of the Bible, the book of Revelation. It was the revelation that would transform the hope of the persecuted church, a beacon for those willing to die for what they believed. John spent years alone on Patmos, and after Emperor Domitian's death, he returned to Ephesus. When he arrived, the Christians in Asia Minor welcomed him with tears and joy. The elders of the churches embraced him while the believers looked on in awe. He was the last living witness of Jesus. John never stopped teaching, exhorting, and strengthening the church. Elderly and stooped, yet still full of light, he gathered with the believers and would repeat a single line: "Love God, love the brothers and sisters." The times were difficult, as false doctrines were seeping in. Some denied that Jesus was the Son of God, while others corrupted the gospel with deceit, and John could not keep silent. The aged apostle took up his pen once more to speak about what mattered most, and so he wrote three more books. In 1 John, he wrote with passion and urgency, proclaiming that God is love, that everyone who loves has been born of God, and if we say we love God but hate our brother, we are liars. In 2 John, he warned against deceivers who denied that Jesus had come in the flesh and urged believers to guard themselves against the lie. And in 3 John, he wrote a personal letter to Gaius, encouraging him to continue in the faith and rebuking those who were abusing the church. Even in his old age, he kept fighting for the truth, and his message was always the same: love. He didn't need many words, for he had seen the Word with his own eyes, walked with the light, and felt the heartbeat of God. The years went by, and John, though elderly and frail, went on teaching. Time weighed on his body. His hair was pure white, his hands trembled with age, and his feet could no longer hold him up. But his spirit still burned. He could no longer walk to the Christians' meetings, so they carried him in their arms. And when everyone gathered, a hush fell over the congregation. In a gentle voice, he always said the same thing: "Love one another." At first, people listened intently, But as he repeated it again and again, some began to wonder why he always said the same thing. One day, one of his disciples asked him, "Master, why do you always tell us that?" John smiled and answered, "Because it is the Lord's command, and if you simply do it, it will be enough." Days passed, weeks turned into months, and one night, John, nearly 100 years old, closed his eyes for the last time. The last witness to Christ passed peacefully in Ephesus, surrounded by his disciples. He was the only apostle to die of old age. And so the last of the 12 departed, the final eyewitness, Mary's adopted son, and the seer of Revelation. Yet his message lives on in Scripture, where he left us the final two lines of the entire Bible. "He who testifies to these things says, 'Surely I am coming soon.' Amen. Yes, come, Lord Jesus." May the grace of our Lord Jesus Christ be with all of you. Amen. Amen. Amen.
1: 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Also, use your brain. 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And then, on Saturday, from 8 a.m. to 12 noon, is the Saturday Morning Ride Around London. Also, the Children's. Also on Saturday, from 9 p.m. to 12 midnight, it's Saturday, baby. Shake what your mama gave ya. 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
2: 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Good morning. 14 minutes in up to 11 o'clock. I do hope you enjoy the gospel each and every Sunday morning. Also, do not forget, later on between the hours of 2

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0: unfortunately, we have run out of time. We do wish we had many, many more hours to play much, much more music. But I don't think that would be good for our mental health, would it really?
1: What, 24 hours?
0: To just be, yeah, broadcasting music all the time. So we give you the best of what we've got always, as you know. So anyway, as Asia said earlier, you know where to get the playlist on our Facebook group page. And we shall hopefully see you the same time, the same place next week, wherever that might be. Take care, love and light from me, and goodbye.
1: Goodbye from me as well. Ta-da.
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Yo, Lewis Copeland, Electric Light Radio. It is, what is it? It is the 20th of January, 2023. We always have to timestamp, 11 years in, just so you'll know what's going on. How you all doing anyway? From a very sunny but chilly London town. Chat room's got funny on me. I'll be in there soon. Hope you're all groovy. What are we going to do this evening? Well, every now and again, I have a little, delve into the archives. And I was spoiled for choice, really. But yeah, we're going to play some music, as we usually do, starting strange and differently. And then picking up and get very Friday night house-ish later on. So you're all groovy, and I'll try and fix this chat room. Okay, whoop whoop yourselves. Whoop whoop.

0: Wawiwa. 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East Street, St. Louis Gospelites. And Have It All With God. And we kicked off with, of course, Back in Time as well, Sergio Ferrari and Time of the Machines. Wow. I kind of like this, going back and playing the old school stuff. I mean, there's some of the house is newer, more recent, but the old school stuff is brilliant. Okie dokie, what are we doing next? Oh, yeah, got to play this and that. All right, let's do that. Let's have this first.
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0: Expansions and Miles Away, taken off the album Murmuration, which I found on the hard drive. Quite like that. Oh, big up to Rosie, Tash and Frankie. Hope you're all groovy. What are we doing? Oh yeah, that was quite a long track. These next couple. Actually, could I do three? No, these next. Yeah, I'm going to play three in a row, actually, because a couple of them are quite short, but strange. Before we get into the house mix, which we're going to get into after these three. But this is the left of centre. Maybe not so much left to start with, but you'll see where we're going as we go along. Okie dokie. Whoop whoop.
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0: love it. Vizo and RHTB Mark II, taken off the album The Monolith. Before that we had Electroom Acoustap and a track called Moving. And before that was The Shaw Company and Persephone. Interesting stuff. Wicked. Right, okay. I'm really looking forward to this. Going to be in the mix now. Walk up to Rosie and Carl, or Herb T. So I say Carl, getting very formal. Herb T in the chat room. And all you wonderful mystery listeners, got loads of you on, so thank you all for tuning in as you do on Friday. So thank you very much. Right, let's do one of these.
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Sunrise.

okay. Just a quick whoop because we got a couple more left and I want to mix them. Hope you all enjoyed that. Woo-woo to Rosie, Tash, Frankie, Herb, Jeff, DJ Challenger, Asia. Don't forget Asia, 7 till 9, Sundays, all UK times. And Challenger in the morning, 8 o'clock till 11, Saturday and Sunday morning. Okay, this one and two more. Have a good review weekend. I'll see you on Sunday in the chat room. Okay, woo-woo.

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Yo, yo, yo, yo. Lewis Copeland, Electric Line Radio. It is 8 o'clock here in London. How you doing? Oh God, my chat room's not working. Oh, happy Easter from Herb. Yeah, whoop whoop to y'all. It's Friday, the 14th of April, 2023. Okay, what we're going to do this evening, because I haven't been here for a couple of weeks, been on holiday actually. Very nice little break. Yeah, what we're going to do, we're going to start strange and different, as we usually do. And end up playing that funky house music later on. All between now and 10 o'clock here in the UK, pretty stupid time. Don't forget, of course, Saturday and Sunday mornings. And Sunday afternoon now, DJ Challenger. 8 o'clock Sunday morning, Saturday morning, UK time. Okay, I'm going to sort the chat room out and then I'll be in there. Okay, whoop whoop.

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0: Okay. Three in a row there. Kicked off with 139711, which actually has a comma in the middle of it, which would lead me to believe, I should say, 1,300... Oh, God, I'll get this wrong. 139,711. But that's all I've got. I don't know the artist. It's a cover version, obviously. Classic. Then we had Harrison, A View from the Sky, and you've just listened to Neil Bowen and Waterhouse. I'm going to play another couple from Neil Bowen. It's a great album, actually. There's so many tracks I could play off it. In fact, we've got one more coming up later, but I'm going to play two now. These are quite groovy. Okay, whoop yourselves.
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1: 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Sorry, this is a test mix. Just testing the levels. I'm going to play 2 hours of music anyhow afterwards. 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

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Tell friends and family. 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

0: good. 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
1: To talk to you words again.
0: Stay away from these five type of people. The last one are the most dangerous. 1. Stay away from those who haven't achieved anything in their own life, but always blames others about their work. 2. Stay away from fools and addicts who are always intoxicated. 3. Stay away from unhappy and troubled people because they won't find peace themselves and won't let you live in peace either. 4. Stay away from your enemies because they will do anything to bring you down. 5. Stay away from those who talk

0: most important animals. There's a reason why, apparently, God identified himself with them, because he created them. These two animals are both leaders. The first one is the eagle. If you read the Constitution of Heaven, you call it the Bible, you will find throughout that document, God keeps identifying himself with the eagle. He never says, I am the bird of paradise. He never said that I am a pigeon. He only identifies himself with this massive, powerful bird called the eagle. You will find in the text of the Constitution words like this, I will pay you up on wings like an eagle. In another place, God speaks of himself. I, like an eagle, will stir my nest, and I shall put you on my pinions like an eagle. In another place, God says, and just like an eagle only gathers around fresh blood, even so, the Lord, what stir you? A second animal of God that he identified himself with is the lion. So the eagle is the leader of the bird kingdom, and the lion is the leader of the animal kingdom. Even though the lion is not the largest animal in the jungle, he's not the most powerful, he's not the most intelligent, he's not the biggest animal, and yet the lion rules the jungle. The lion is important because the lion destroys all of your excuses for not being the leader. You don't need to be the biggest to be the leader. You don't need to be the strongest, the heaviest, or the most powerful, or even the most intelligent, and yet you can be the leader. So the lion defies everything that they teach you about leadership. And that's why God himself identifies with the lion. He says, I am the lion of Judah, not the dog of Judah, not the giraffe, not the elephant of Judah. He identified with this creature that he created. My question is, why didn't God identify himself with these two animals so much? The answer is because he put in these two animals certain qualities that make them different from all the others. And those qualities are identified as leadership characteristics. And there are two words I want you to identify with these two animals. The first one, the lion, is the word attitude. The lion is the leader of the animal kingdom because of his attitude. The lion has a deep sense of confidence and courage. He's not afraid of the elephant or the giraffe. He eats the hippopotamus. He destroys the bulls. He somehow has this confidence that he can eat any animal, no matter how big or strong they are. The lion has an attitude of self-confidence. The eagle, on the other hand, identifies with the word vision. What makes the eagle dangerous is God placed in the eagle a capacity in its eyes to see from a distance in detail. The eagle is the only bird on earth, as a matter of fact. It is the only animal on earth that can see 50 times better than a human. The eagle can see 5 miles away in total detail. It's called optica vision, and that's why the eagle is the king of birds. He doesn't have to sneak up on his prey to destroy it. He can see the prey 5 miles away, where the prey doesn't ever know it's being seen. And by the time the prey discovers he has been seen, it's too late because the eagle shoots like a bullet. The power of vision is the success of the eagle. God bless you. Amen. Amen. Amen. Amen.
1: Amen. Amen. Amen. Ladies and gentlemen, a very good afternoon to you, and I must say, today's your birthday. Have you got birthday today? Is it your birthday to die? Shall I say that? 3:05 London City time. Master T, I would like to sing to you, if you don't mind, if you're around the table, stand to attention. Good afternoon, y'all.

Happy birthday to you. 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Okay, happy birthday. I tell you what, I noticed today, you know, I mean, Harry, yeah, of course. You know, I do not know what's going on, but, you know, I wish I could help. I know somebody who can help. You know, most of the Caribbean people that I see, like today and a few days, most of them walk with stick. Young girls, young boys. There's a young girl, young lady, you see them with walking stick. Some of them don't have one stick, you know, they have two. Two stick. Now, how comes they get to that state? You know, are they eating the wrong food? Drinking the wrong milk? Eating the wrong curry goat? Well, something is definitely wrong. Trust me, ladies and gentlemen, boys and girls. Something wrong. Because so many Caribbean people, I see Caribbean people walking with stick, and we have full food tougher than tough. Usain Bolt, you know, I mean, Usain Bolt still running. His birthday, you know, this month. Did you know that?

Well, it is a Sunday afternoon. Good afternoon, y'all. Well, if you're just in tune, welcome to the program. 16 minutes past 3 o'clock. Mention and dinner, I'm born.

c'est comme ça, on est dans le masque, tu vois, c'est idiot. I tell a lot of people, use people, you know. A lot of people are there, definitely use people. But you know, in Jamaica, well, I'm from Jamaica. Did you know that? Well, if you didn't know, now you know. Where I'm from in Jamaica, them say use, you know. Them say, boy, I'm a fool. In fool, you see? I'm an idiot, you know. We have different way of expressing ourselves. They make it look, you listen, they let it look decent. In fool. You know what I mean? I'm an idiot. It's a Sunday afternoon. Good afternoon if you're just tuning in. Hey, how are you doing?

which means troublemaker in Xhosa. His teacher later gave him the English name Nelson. He was the first in his family to attend school. Despite his humble beginnings, Mandela earned a law degree, making him one of South Africa's first black lawyers. Mandela spent 27 years in prison fighting for equality. Despite harsh conditions, he emerged without bitterness, ready to unify his country. In 1994, Mandela became South Africa's first black president, symbolizing the end of apartheid and a new era of democracy. Here are five amazing facts about Nelson Mandela that prove he was truly one of a kind. Mandela's birth name wasn't Nelson. He was born as Roli Lala, which means troublemaker in Xhosa. His teacher later gave him the English name Nelson. He was the first in his family to attend school. Despite his humble beginnings, Mandela earned a law degree, making him one of South Africa's first black lawyers. Mandela spent 27 years in prison fighting for equality. Despite harsh conditions, he emerged without bitterness, ready to unify his country. In 1994, Mandela became South Africa's first black president, symbolizing the end of apartheid and a new era of democracy.

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wanted to say it come from Ivan Curtis. Well, he's a good friend of mine who'd done this chap before, talking about Alton Ellis. Nice friend of mine, you know, I mean, but that's what life is. Alton Ellis is gone. Also, one and only, as we're gone, talking about one and only Master John Holt. But what can we say? A man not born from a woman, ladies and gentlemen, have a short time to live. Can I say welcome? Big eye going out to Angela and her family. What did I say? Today is a beautiful day. See, I dropped my voice just to let you. I dropped my voice down a bit that you can understand my lingo. What did I say? My lingo. 10 minutes past the hour, it's 4 o'clock, yeah? Finito at 5 o'clock.

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10 minutes going up to a half of 5 o'clock. Coming from Master Winston Salso from St. Vincent. I don't mind if you want to give me a warm. I'll finish at 5 o'clock now.

0: His Royal Highness, DJ Challenger, has brought his mum into the studio to sing to you.
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0: That's Go Malacca and Ogum, taken off the Afro Brasilia album. And before that, we kicked off with Transmission Towers and a track called Sparse. Okie dokie. Woo-woo to Jeff in the chat room, and also Uncle Herb. And all you wonderful mystery listeners. Oh, don't press that. I didn't want to press that. I want to press this. Here. Okay, woo-woo.
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0: That is Eddie Forey. I would normally not speak in the middle of this, but this is a sound check for Herb. Can you hear me all right? You should be able to if you hear the music. So, yeah, this is an album by Eddie Forey. That was a track called The System. And this next track is also off the same album. It's, I like the title of this, Eerie Theory. Let's do it. Whoop, whoop.
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0: Hey, fellas, there's a guy here wants us to make a record.
1: What's that? You know, that's where you go to a studio with microphones and you sing and they put you on a nice round piece of plastic.
2: I don't want to be on any piece of plastic, whether it's nice or not.
0: But, Curly Joe, you can make a lot of money that way.
1: So put me on a piece of plastic then.

is the Cat Pack and Walk Away. Before that, we had ED4A and Eerie Fairy, taken from the album Culture Today. Okie dokie. Right, let's play another couple. And then one more. And then we're going to get into the Friday night mixing bits and pieces like we usually do. Okie dokie. Right, what shall I do now? I'll play this for difference.

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Glass Beams, Black Sand, taken off the EP Mahal. Like that bit. And before that, we had Aflex, Combo, and Hibaros. Okay, one more track just to get us in the mood for disco dancing, and then we're going to go disco dancing. Well, you know, like we usually do. Whoop, whoop.

0: That is Soul Stunts and Mason Jax, and a track called Horizons, which is taken off the title track off the album, Horizons. And I've just realised I could have actually fitted that in the mix. I thought it was a bit too fast, but we are going to speed up to that near the end of the house mix, actually. So I could have put it in, so apologies about that, but it was, I thought more that would get us in the mood for it. Well, maybe it has anyway. Well, I hope so. Let's try this. Almost quarter to nine here. It's about an hour and 15 minutes in the mix. Whoop yourselves.
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Okay, just a quick whoop for y'all. We're going to go back in time after this one. Well, this is kind of back in time. We're going really back in time. Just to end the show off. Just to let you know. Anyway, this is a good time to tell you. Before things get a bit crazy. Okay, back with the music. Whoop, whoop.

0: Mad Mike, Galaxy to Galaxy, High Tech Jazz. What a tune. Okie dokie. Right, there's two more left. I'm going to say goodbye now. Have a groovy weekend. I'll see you in the chat room on Sunday for Catch a Vibe. If you're around, Herb, Jeff, Asia, all crew, and your wonderful mystery listeners. Yeah, have a groovy weekend. I'll see you Sunday. Right, what am I doing? Yeah, we're going to play two disco tracks to finish. Okay.
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0: Good morning, good afternoon, or good evening, and welcome along to Asia and Claire Simone's Catch a Vibe, your weekly installment of loveliness for your ears, courtesy of all the wonderful, talented, amazing human beings out there creating music, sending music, promoting music, and I include us in that because we do a good job, I think. Anywho, I have some exciting news. Watch this space. After a very, very long, long, long time, I found myself back in the recording studio last week, and I have made a record. Woohoo! It's currently being produced by the wonderful Richard E over in Hollywood, so we're excited to see what comes out of that. I will keep you posted and hopefully have something new for your ears that, for a change, is our music.
1: Yes.
0: Which is good. So anyway, yes, we'll keep you posted about that. So we are here to play you music, so that's what we're going to do. Asia's going to say hello, and we're going to get on with the show.
2: Yeah, welcome along. As Claire said, lots and lots of excitement and stuff coming from our direction for a change. But, hold your breath on that. Enjoy the show.

0: Okay, that's part one over and done. Hope you enjoyed it. Lots of new music coming up. And there's some old stuff that I have never heard of coming up. There's a new compilation out. And to say it's excellent is an understatement of the year. I'll give it a plug in the last bit because I can't think of what it's called at the moment. Enjoy. Part two.
1: Oh, is that good?
0: Is that good?
1: Okay.
0: Yeah.
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life is so

0: Unfortunately, we have run out of time for today's show. Hopefully you enjoyed that. And don't forget, as we always say, playlist on Facebook group page, and you can download the show in various formats from various places and play it again and share it with your friends. Share the love. Sharing is caring. Asia's going to give you the info about that unusual old track that he's only just stumbled upon, I do believe.
1: Tracks
0: in plural. And yeah, same place, same time next week, peeps, hopefully. Have a good week ahead. That'll be goodbye from me, and Asia's going to see you out.
1: Yeah, before I go out the door, the tracks were, there was the Erykah Badu track and the Angela Bofill track, who I have never heard of in my long, long life before. It's an album out called Sky Ranger Presents Coconut Dreams Volume 1. I will put it in the playlist, okay? Check it out. It's a bit wicked. On that, ta-ta.
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Yo. Louis Copeland, Electric Live Radio. It is... What is it? It is the 20th of January, 2023. We always have to timestamp. 11 years in. Just so you'll know what's going on. How you all doing anyway? From a very sunny but chilly London town. Chat room's got funny on me. I'll be in there soon. Hope you're all groovy. What are we going to do this evening? Well, every now and again, I have a little, what do I call it? Delve into the archives. And I was spoiled for choice, really. But yeah, we're going to play some music, as we usually do, starting strange and differently. And then picking up and get very Friday night house-ish later on. So you're all groovy, and I'll try and fix this chat room. Okay, whoop whoop yourselves. Whoop whoop.

0: Wawiwa. 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Serious stuff, isn't it? East Street, St. Louis Gospelites. And Have It All With God. And we kicked off with, of course, Back in Time as well, Sergio Ferrari and Time of the Machines. Wow. I kind of like this, going back and playing the old school stuff. I mean, there's some of the houses newer, more recent, but the old school stuff is brilliant. Okie dokie, what are we doing next? Oh, yeah, gotta play this and that. Alright, let's do that. Let's have this first.
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0: Expansions and Miles Away, taken off the album Murmuration, which I found on the hard drive. Quite like that. Oh, big up to Rosie, Tash and Frankie. Hope you're all groovy. What are we doing? Oh yeah, that was quite a long track. These next couple... Actually, could I do three? No, these next... Yeah, I'm going to play three in a row, actually, because a couple of them are quite short, but strange. Before we get into the house mix, which we're going to get into after these three, but this is the left of centre. Maybe not so much left to start with, but you'll see where we're going as we go along. Okie dokie. Whoop whoop.
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0: love it. Vizo and RHTB Mark II, taken off the album The Monolith. Before that we had Electroom Acoustap and a track called Moving. And before that was The Shore Company and Persephone. Interesting stuff. Wicked. Right, okay. I'm really looking forward to this. Going to be in the mix now. Walk up to Rosie and Carl, or Herb T. So I say Carl, getting very formal. Herb T in the chat room. And all you wonderful mystery listeners, got loads of you on, so thank you all for tuning in as you do on Friday. So thank you very much. Right, let's do one of these.
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Sabrosa.

Okay. Just a quick whoop because we got a couple more left and I want to mix them. Hope you all enjoyed that. Whoop to Rosie, Tash, Frankie, Herb, Jeff, DJ Challenger, Asia. Don't forget Asia, 7 till 9, Sundays, all UK times. And Challenger in the morning, 8 o'clock till 11, Saturday and Sunday morning. Okay, this one and two more. Have a good review weekend. I'll see you on Sunday in the chat room. Okay, whoop.

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Yo, yo, yo, yo. Lewis Copeland, Electric Line Radio. It is 8 o'clock here in London. How you all doing? Oh, God, me chat room's not working. Oh, happy Easter from Herb. Yeah, whoop, whoop, to y'all. It's Friday, the 14th of April, 2023. What we're going to do this evening, because I haven't been here for a couple of weeks, been on holiday actually. Very nice little break. Yeah, what we're going to do, we're going to start strange and different, as we usually do. And end up playing that funky house music later on. All between now and 10 o'clock here in the UK, pretty stupid time. Don't forget, of course, Saturday and Sunday mornings. And Sunday afternoon now, DJ Challenger. 8 o'clock Sunday morning, Saturday morning, UK time. Okay, I'm going to sort the chat room out and then I'll be in there. Okay, whoop whoop.

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0: Okay. Three in a row there. Kicked off with 139711, which actually has a comma in the middle of it, which would lead me to believe, I should say, 139,711. But that's all I've got. I don't know the artist. It's a cover version, obviously. Classic. Then we had Harrison, A View from the Sky, and you've just listened to Neil Bowen and Waterhouse. I'm going to play another couple from Neil Bowen. It's a great album, actually. There's so many tracks I could play off it. In fact, we've got one more coming up later, but I'm going to play two now. These are quite groovy. Okay, whoop yourselves.
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0: Neil Bowen, and that is a track called Bureaucrat Tango, and before that was the Crazy Heliocentric, taken off the album Kamikaze Think Tank, which is out there, but groovy. I'm going to play another track later on. Anyway, not quite yet. Right, let's get back into the muesli. Let's play one of these. Whoop.
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0: David Florio, So What's Up. And before that we had Strata and Why You Must Fly, Frieda and Omar, and that was the Demas dub. Woo-woo to Jeff, who's joined us in the chat room. Good to see you after a couple of weeks, because like I said, I've been away. But I'm back in the chilly London. Actually, it's chilly now. But I think it's set to get a little bit warmer next week. We might get 15 or 16. Amazing. Okay, right. Did I say woo-woo to Jeff? I think I did, yeah. And family. Right, let's have one of these and a couple of these.
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0: Sorry, my microphone wasn't turned up. Oh, button's not right. There you go. Having a stretch. That was Neil Bowen and Daring Daylight Escape. And before that, we had the Batavia Collective and Jono Indo. Woo up to Herb all the way over there in Canada, where it's 25 degrees. Bitch. Yeah. What are we going to play next? Oh, yeah, another couple. And then we'll get into the housey stuff. Probably, yeah, about 9 o'clock, which should be good. It's about 20 minutes. Right. Here we go.
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0: Wow. That's Go Funk Yourself. And I don't know who the artist is because I copied the WAV. And I realized recently that when I copy WAVs, it doesn't copy all the information across. Sometimes it will leave bits out. The MP3s always have all the right bits. A bit of a strange one, that. You think it would put all the information in the WAV. But I guess it's a computer thing. Anyway, so it's just Go Funk Yourself. Quite embarrassing to not know the artist of that. And before that, we had Thumbless. I think that's how you say it. And Niagara. Been there. Right. So's Herb. I was there with him. Okay, let's play one of these. And then we got two from a new artist. This is all new stuff. A few not so new coming up later. But yeah, this is new. And this album's quite interesting. Okay. Whoop.
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0: That's the new graphic ensemble. A track called Something's Missing, and before that was Voodoo Rain featuring Nubia Garcia. The album's called Fallen Road. Yeah, very good. Yeah, we like that lots. Right, okay, we're coming up to the top of the hour, and now we should get into the stuff which can be mixed together, hopefully. In live, of course, like we always do on a Friday, 9 till 11. If it's a replay, it might be a different hour. But there you go. Okay, whoop whoop to Jeff Herb and all you mystery listeners. Thanks for all tuning in. Okay, let's do this.
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Two more to play. They're actually from the same artist, and we played one of these before. Strata. The album is fantastic. This is Turn Me Around, the Demas dub, and the Demas dub of City Sounds is coming up next too. Have a groovy weekend. Don't forget Challenger in the morning. Woo whoop to Herb and Jeff in the chat room, and all you wonderful mystery listeners. Okie dokie. Have a groovy weekend. Two more left though. Check these two out.

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Yo, yo. Lewis Copeland, Electric Light Radio. Haven't been on for a few weeks. This feels a bit weird. It's the Friday, the 16th of December, 2022. I'm trying to adjust the levels. Hope you're all groovy. Thanks for all tuning in as well. Thank you. Okay, what are we going to do this evening? Well, as you can imagine, I've got loads of new music, and I want to play it. In fact, I've probably got too much, but we'll see what we can do. Shove in as much as I can. Starting off down tempo and ending up very, very fast. If you're used to the program. Okay.

Okie dokie. So Groovy Muesli coming up. We are live, London. Very cold London. -3 outside, or 26.4 degrees Fahrenheit.

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